0: Fabulous rest of July. Let's see what's going on this month. I know that the Mango Festival is taking place on July 19th. That's Saturday, I believe, from 10 to 4 p.m. So hope to all see you down there at Hale Halawai in downtown Kailua Kona. That's a couple weeks from yesterday, I believe. It's actually 14, 2 weeks. Have a fabulous week, everyone. Take care of each other.
1: Well, Happy New Year, everyone out there, from your friends at KONA 100.5 LPFM, DJ Frank X, hoping you'll have a fantastic 2025. And oh my gosh, what a great holiday season this was. This was one for the ages for sure. I spent New Year's overnight at Monadina Farms, which was so spectacular. It was just beautiful, you know, the weather, especially when it doesn't rain. Even when it does rain, it's still a great time. But we had fantastic weather over New Year's in Pahala with a lot of friends and just, you know, getting the feel for, what we're about to embark on, which is our 2025 season. Can you believe it? A quarter century has passed already since the millennium. That doesn't even include the 40 years leading up to it. Yes, we are getting old, aren't we? And I, you know, something old that I found this afternoon in the garden, I was digging around as I normally do, and I came across a spindle covered in dirt. It was a metal spindle. I'm not sure what kind of metal. It's, you know, slightly corroded, but not worn. Very interesting. It looks just like a regular 45 spindle, but it is not. But maybe there's a hint in there somewhere where for me to start playing singles along with our final vinyls that we're going to be breaking into for this, the third season. In the second season, we retired three different genres, the pre-67 classic rock, the space rock and ethereal, and also the very limited 90s and alternative scene. So really that leaves us with four genres, which are progressive rock, punk rock, 70s industrial, new wave 80s, and classic rock post 67. Yes, we got a lot of selections buried within each of those. So yes, we have a full season's worth, take my word for that. And let's get started in on it. You know, I want to waste no time in, just in case, you know, we could end up with a double play, who knows? And then we'll have almost an hour and a half show. And it is progressive rock. All right. It always is like one of my favorites, always, always, always. I never shy away from it at all. And, you know, it's kind of like I probably bought more of percentage-wise of my albums are from that particular genre. Oh, here, I have to log in on something. Just hold on one moment. Let me set you up with a little electric guest in the meantime while we're setting up here.

Okay, well, that took a bit. And yes, that's our first technical glitch of the year on the radio, live, of course. And but we did, I was able to bring up the program, the spinner, on a different computer entirely. And guess what? My favorite artist of all time, producer, extraordinaire, Brian Eno, is our selection for this evening. And I love that. I just love that once again, that it just, you know, tops off the year with what is, you know, he has had such a career. So, you know, starting with Roxy Music, I absolutely love those first two albums he put out with them. And then he broke off and started going into his own solo career, which I am very fond of. I have all four of those. And then he went into his creating a genre himself, that space rock we talked about earlier. Well, the ambient music was very much, pretty much, he covered a lot of that and created a lot of the sound that you hear. And in any case, I already know what album I'm going to be choosing, which is Here Come the Warm Jets from 1973, which was his first solo album. Featured so many different musicians, the likes of Robert Fripp and I believe Phil Collins was in it. There was the fellow from a twink from Pink Fairies and a lot of others that just made cameo appearances and a terrifically put together album. So we're gonna set that up with you very shortly. Yeah, I used up my song for the usual setup, so I'm gonna do one more here and be with you in just one moment with side one of Here Come the Warm Jets by Brian.

Okay, we are back here once again. This particular album is released by Polydor Records. I got it as an import, of course, and many different. Not only Robert, Phil Manzanera, who's also from Roxy Music, Paul Rudolph. I believe also from Pink Fairies, I'm pretty sure Chris Spedding is in there. Bill McCormick, again from Roxy Music. And yeah, it seems like he had a lot of his compadres, Paul Thompson even, coming over and assisting with the album. Classic, one of my all-time favorites. Here come the Warm Jets by Brian Eno.

Yes, that one deserves a wheel all by itself. There's so much in there, from art rock to avant pop, glam rock, experimental pop, art pop, and pop rock, as they say. And like I said, it's like a host of musicians, mostly from underground alternative progressive rock bands such as Hawkwind, Matching Mole, Pink Fairies, Sharks, and King Crimson. Yes, an all-time classic in my book. It was actually recorded in September of 1973 by recording engineer Derek Chandler. Of course, produced by Eno. I was wondering that myself. I was like, okay, who could possibly produce an album like this better than Brian Eno himself? And I couldn't come up with an answer. So, of course, it was him. He also went on, of course, to produce Talking Heads, Devo, U2. What's that? The group that sings Clocks. Drawing a blank. In any case, multi-talented personality. And he also is the creator of what is called... I think I'm a little bit off my senses here for a little bit. Oblique Strategies, yes. And in essence, that's what we're doing with the wheel spins. He does it with cards. I do it with a virtual wheel spin. We're choosing the genre and the artist. And it took us a little while this evening. There were some technical glitches in there as well. That has to do with internet stuff, and I have never really had internet issues since I've been on Spectrum. So we'll have to keep an ear on that one and see what happens. In any case, we got side two coming to you. By the way, that side one consisted of Needles in the Camel's Eye, The Pawpaw Negro Blowtorch, Babies on Fire, the classic anthem of Eno's, Cindy Tells Me, and Driving Me Backwards. Side two coming up for you very shortly.

And we are back here at Studio H in Hilo, DJ Frank X bringing you the final vinyl, which is really the first vinyl of 2025. Happy to be bringing it to you. And yes, here is side two of Here Come the Warm Jets by Brian Eno.

fail both tests, my legs both tied in my place. The stock is all there, I've been ever so sad for a very long time. My, my, they wanted the works. I never got a letter back, more for

Yeah, so why not start 2025 at the apex? This is just one beautiful album. Actually, side two featured On Some Faraway Beach, Blank Frank, which incidentally would be my closer music if I was a closer in baseball. Dead Finks Don't Talk. Some of them are old. And the title track you just heard, Here Come the Warm Jets. And it was recorded in 12 days at Majestic Studios in London, September 73. The album's title was long thought to be a slang term for urination. But in a 1996 interview with Mojo magazine, Eno said it came from a description he wrote for the treated guitar on the title track, which you just heard. He called it Warm Jet Guitar because the guitar sounded like a tuned jet. And yes, I've oftentimes equated it with kind of like a motorbike or a scooter or something like that. So that sounds like a good out. That sounds like a good, yeah, that's perfect, perfect. And Eno enlisted 16 guest musicians to play on the album who were invited on the basis that Eno thought they were musically incompatible with each other. He said he got them together merely because I wanted to see what happens when you combine different identities like that and allow them to compete. The situation is organized with the knowledge that there might be accidents which will be more interesting than what I had intended. And yes, it is in fact one of my all-time favorite albums. I put this up there with Bowie's Ziggy Stardust and several other prog rock albums, King Crimson's and Court of the Kings, Crimson King, stuff like that. That, you know, that if I only had 10 albums I could take to the desert island, that would be one of them. So, yeah, having said that, like I said, don't we have an inauguration or something or an insurrection? No, that was 4 years ago. Oh, okay. In any case, yeah, I think there is something like an inauguration going on tomorrow. I have no idea on the details. I wish everyone well, regardless of what we go through. Keep in mind that the local Project 2045, there's a plan out there that's being discussed. Check it out. It's December 16th at near the DMV in Kailua Kona. Starts at 9:30 a.m. You'll be hearing announcements all throughout our programming every couple hours or so until it happens. And there's also a 420 report I added in there as well. By the way, if you want to get involved with the station or you want to contribute a 420 report, very brief segment, put it on MP3, email it to us at radioalchemy, KONA, at gmail.com. Thank you for listening, everyone. Episode 1 of Season 3 is now in the books. Come back with us next week, 8 p.m., same time for the final vinyl, DJ Frank X, KONA 100.5 LP FM. Aloha.

PJ Frank X for the 420 report. July 28th in the morning. And this is the morning of what's supposed to be Hurricane Fausto approaching the island. It's actually a beautiful day over here in Hilo, one of the few times that it ever is in the morning. It seems like it's always raining, and then the sun comes out maybe around 10 or 11, but right now it's 8:30 in the morning, and it's a beautiful day so far. A little breeze. In any case, finding that the situation that we're in right now, I look at it as a whole, and I kind of understand why we're at the, you know, in this situation where, I call it, basically, it's financial fascism. It's where, you know, the people at the very top have developed a system of compliance with every level below them that is needed in order to do their bidding. And you can start to see, even though it's not very transparent, you can see the connections between the representatives who are pretending to do the will of the people. I mean, that's the way it was set up to do, but then, you know, all of the contributions that came through the various pacts that are set up and had been authorized basically through the Supreme Court. Once that is allowed to happen, you basically have created a legal form of bribery, in a sense, because they're not giving up their so-called money and influence over the representatives who vote in whatever, including this latest defense bill or merger with Israel. They're not going to do that routinely by default. They do it because this is what's going to get them reelected. The more funds, the more advertising, the more their name gets out there, the more bullshit they can spew. And that enables them to regurgitate whatever it is that their donors want them to do. I look at that from the vantage point of, okay, education systems, for instance, the one that I was raised with. You go to college for 4 years, you learn certain basic curriculum that is directed towards your major, in my case, accounting. We do money and banking courses. I've worked at banks, a bank, when I first was going to school and when I graduated. And I could see the inner workings. It's funny because it is kind of like a microcosm of the outside world where, yes, they will set you up with bank loans if you wanted to buy a house and work for them for $4.75 an hour. And then they got you as a lifer. And it's a very difficult situation to get out of. It's kind of like doing bidding with the mafia or something like that. Only their shirts are cleaner. and they don't act like the mafia. They don't have their, you know, the big mob mobile or something like that. But the message is the same. It's kind of like, you do our bidding and we'll provide you with the basic foundations for survival, but don't cross us. In my case, I saw through that and I said, okay, this was one of my best educational forms, by the way, because you know, when you work at a bank, and I literally was doing Federal Reserve requirements for a 23 branch bank. It's not that I picked apart the numbers, but I could see

the nature of what fractional reserve banking is and how much of the physical cash has to be on deposit with, say, Philadelphia Reserve Bank or whatever reserve bank. I guess there's 12 of them around the nation. Whatever those deposits need to be made, it's based on a certain amount of loans versus savings and, money on deposit, basically. And you can, you have the flexibility then to loan out certain amounts and not have the cash in the vault that is, it's going to suffice to do normal transactions. But if everyone ran out all at the same time and drew their money out, they wouldn't have the sufficient funds to be able to distribute those to their customers. That doesn't happen on a routine basis, but it could in the event that all of a sudden they want to pull something over that shows, oh, these banks might close or might fold within a certain period of time. Of course, they're saying that they are insured up to X amount of dollars and blah, blah, blah. And that may be true. Again, they create the money out of thin air, so it doesn't really matter. If it was gold or a silver standard or something that required that to be in a vault somewhere, they would be in trouble. And the way that I see this coming to a head is that in order for them to avoid that kind of catastrophe, similar to the run of the banks in the 1930s when it, all of a sudden the gold was taken back. That was one of the conditions that the bankers, the Federal Reserve bankers who had a 20-year charter that, oh, by the way, just happened to be up in 1933, which is, 20 years from 1913 when the Federal Reserve was put into place. Well, when that 20-year charter was up, now all of a sudden, oh, well, we want to renew this charter under our conditions, and here's the conditions. Let's bring everyone into the system as collateral, okay? Collateral meaning you are now exactly that. You're kind of like, okay, collateral on a loan. And that's where the Social Security numbers came into place under the guise of a retirement plan that's put into place. Originally, it was for public salary tax. This was the Public Salary Tax Act, but it was for people who worked directly for the government. It later got expanded, of course, to the individuals who worked for whomever. That's where the withholding came into play. That's where the presumed tax laws were exercised. There was no actual change in the law that required people to pay taxes. But through this system, it kind of had a back door allowing them to take money out of your paycheck and put it into these reserve portals, and that became your Social Security. It, at face value, it actually looked like a pretty good program, and it probably is. I mean, I'm enjoying what I put in now. So, I have a different opinion of it, say, than the person who's just now paying into that system and is 20 years old. They're thinking, oh, well, that's money out the door that I'll never see. When in actuality, they have the ability to manipulate this fake dollar in whatever way that they choose to bend and shape it, usually in the form of some sort of usury. And the same thing that I was telling you about within the bank itself, if you were an employee in that bank, they use you and you can't get out of it.
you are owing them money because, oh, you bought their house or whatever, and they gave you this loan at a certain interest rate and so forth. Yeah, you have a little bit of leverage there that they, you know, allow you to do refinancing and so forth, but you're still under that, you're still under their thumb, so to speak. What's happening now is that same form of usury takes place in the form of, you know, legislators making sure that they follow the protocols established by that banking cartel that controls the purse strings, basically. And oh, by the way, the states were originally sovereign, and then the Buck Act happened, and all of the states' charters were basically brought in for review, and then they were leased back to the states with conditions. And most of those conditions are what created this huge federal system that was designed primarily as a military defense for our nation as a whole. Well, now all the highways, the education, the food, the agriculture, crime enforcement, they're all under these agencies. And the agencies themselves, interestingly enough, don't really get elected. They get chosen by the people who get elected. But again, they're subject to the conditions that are put out by the banking cartels. So this is the mess that we really are under. It, you know, all of the implications that are laid out between those entities have nothing to do with elected officials, per se. I think there's a certain amount of latitude that can happen within elected officials locally, because, you know, there's some form of transparency there. If something goes wrong, or, you know, they start to go outside of what their campaign promises, you know, they get voted out. Fairly simple. As you go up the chain, though, it becomes more and more muddied, to the point where now we have fools like the orange man in charge, who really, he was a subject of, you know, fringe elements of society, such as, you know, the racists, the Confederates, those people who choose domination and control in whatever fashion that takes place, usually through guns, violence, hatred, and everything that's wrong with society. That's all done through this main character. And that's how he gets elected, because there's so many people out there that gravitate towards that, towards those characters or characteristics, that this is how power develops. It's how somebody like Hitler gets into office and is now able to create a chaotic situation that basically says, oh, well, this government doesn't have anything to do with the will of the people. This has everything to do with the will of the bankers themselves, the people that are at the highest scale. And the 420 report itself is basically a metaphor for something that, you know, it shows how little or how slow the process is for recognizing the will of the people and being able to exercise that. There's thousands and thousands of people been put away for essentially distributing a weed, and they threw away the key on them, pretty much. Some of it's being retracted now, but this is 60 some years later.
over something that was declared illegal by, oh, people from DuPont and people that were making money hand over fist through Big Pharma, the various instruments of, you know, hemp versus petroleum products, hemp versus trees and paper products and so forth. Well, they don't want that cheap competition. That's the same way that the energy program has followed. It takes the path that money can be made for what otherwise could be delivered free. And if you want to go full circle on that, oh, they're trying now to basically control our rainwater catchment systems. That's why these things are important. It isn't even the idea that, oh, we're going to make your catchment system safe for consumption. No, they're not concerned about your health. If they were concerned about your health, they wouldn't be doing things like putting Roundup around schools and areas that are exposed by anybody, but especially young people that are still in school yet and so forth. You know, this is a cancer chemical. There is no doubt about that. That's been proven. They've lost in the courts. They put off paying their billions of dollars of restitution, but nevertheless, it's something that has obviously been exposed, but cannot be prosecuted in the way that it should be, and yet they're still carrying forward with it. In any case, I'm going to cut it here. I just wanted to show the obvious connections between the power moguls and how that trickles down to us that are presumed to be free people that elect officials who are doing the bidding of the moguls versus us, and why and how that is exercised under their domain. Anyway, hope you're having a great day. I can't be any more truthful than what I just said in regard to this whole matrix. And yeah, let's go from there. DJ Frank X, 420 Report Radio, Alchemy, KONA.com. Take care of each other. Aloha.

if I didn't care. Honey child, more than words can say. If I didn't care, would I feel this way? Darling, if this isn't love, then why do I thrill so much? And what is it that makes my head go round and round while my heart just stands still so much? If I

But I couldn't show you, cause I know you, and I know what you can do, and I don't want a war with you, I won't afford it. You get sore even when you win. And you maim when you're on offense, but you kill when you're on defense, and you've got them all convinced that you're the means and the end. All the VIPs and PYTs and wannabes, afraid not being your friend. And I've always been too smart for that, but you know what, my heart was not. I took it like a kid, you see. The cool kids voted to get rid of me. I'm ashamed of what it did to me, what I let get done. It stole my fun, it stole my fun.

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And I listened because I hadn't found my own voice yet. So all I could hear was the noise that people make when they don't know shit. But I didn't know that yet. I grew up in the shoes they told me I could fill. When they came around, I would stand real still. A girl can roll her eyes at me and kill. I got the idea I wasn't real.

0: survivors, mothers, fathers, sons, daughters, and friends now lost to the coronavirus.
1: We've done a great job.
2: This was a blessing from God that I got.
3: You idiot!

0: the stakes to make a world in which all of God's children can live or to go into the dark. We must either love each other or we must die.
1: The stakes are too high for you to stay home.
2: You're fired.

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They are mainly active during the dark, yet sometimes they are out at daytime. The mouse compensates for its poor eyesight, relying on its sense of smell to locate food and to avoid predators. It must be cautious. Enemies are everywhere.

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And the future indeed looks bright.

0: they're breathing out this living poison and trying to float into my orifices. I lost my car keys. I had to steal my neighbor's Segway to get here today. And on the way, I crashed in this dumpster. And these kids are making a video, and now I'm on TikTok. I can't.
1: Excuse me.
2: Yeah? Being not hysterical, despite, you know, things. Oh, I can do that. Dignified.
3: Gentlemen, welcome to the first presidential debate. Our first question in the key of G sharp minor is
4: Scoo doo doo dit doo dee dit bibbi da baba da boo baba doo dit.
5: I'm so sorry.

0: cities. It's a far city.
1: You know, he talks about the art of the deal. China's perfected the art of the steal.
2: Bad things happen in Philadelphia. Bad things.
3: He's just afraid.
2: Stand back.
1: But he said there were very fine people on both sides. He said maybe we should drop a nuclear weapon on her.

0: He said he could inject some bleach. They cheat.
1: Who's it gonna be?
2: That was really a productive segment, wasn't it? Keep yapping, man.
3: If you'll excuse me, the murder hornets come out.

And good evening, everyone. Welcome to the final vinyl, the La La edition. And what a weekend that was. Oh, my goodness. I mean, we heard about it early on in the week about it approaching, and we oftentimes don't take hurricanes as seriously as we should sometimes, because usually they kind of like bypass us, they go to the north or whatever. This one just always seemed to be south, but yet heading to the north, and sure enough, it caught up with us on Saturday yesterday. And yeah, let me turn this down a little bit here. It was hitting us at about, I want to say, started in the morning time, like it usually does, a rainy mornings, but this time it seemed to have an extra kick to it. And sure enough, by 2 o'clock, the wind started coming in. We have a stream in our backyard here, so it was just rushing through big time. And then we started to hear the trees cracking. And what that means is that between the wind and the heaviness of the trees from the rain, just turns the trees into toothpicks sometimes. And one or two in the area here fell, and I think it cut our lychee tree into like thirds, and so that's almost wiped out except for one third standing. The power outages, we had three major ones. One initially early on at around 11 o'clock in the morning on Saturday. Power came back on for like 3 hours, 4 hours, and then from 5 o'clock onwards, we were without power, internet, you name it, until this morning at around 11 o'clock. So really, 5 to 5, that would be 12 hours plus another 6. That's about 18 hours solid without power. I kind of took it in stride a little bit. I did my shopping on Fridays, did all my supplies, got the water and everything. And you kind of had the feel that, yeah, this one is a possibility that it could, that it definitely could affect us. I feel fortunate that a week ago, some tree trimmers had come out this way and kind of lopped the trees a bit, in spite of, you know, cutting off our road for some time. It was a good thing, because I think a lot of trees probably came down. We're in this vicinity here, back by the waterfalls, and the biggest event that happened, and the biggest drama on this side anyway, was our bridge, which is currently under construction for creating greater shelter during hurricanes. Not shelter, a greater ability to process the hurricane, I should say. And it did a very good job, I must say, in terms of holding up, because I've seen some of the clips on Instagram and Facebook about the amount of water that was coming through. And that's really our saving grace upstream, because if that water were ever blocked, or for whatever reason could not make it to the ocean, we would be in all kinds of trouble. As it is, Pahala found out how difficult that situation is, because they've had an entire portion of Highway 11 completely wiped out. It's going to be some recovery time involved there, and that means basically it's almost like that nightmare situation that we always think about with the lava flows, and well, what would happen if the lava crossed the highway? Well, it's kind of the same way with this water until they at least find a temporary solution there somewhere. And, it's still, the hurricane portion is done. But at the same time, there's still some remnants from the storm itself that's lingering in our atmosphere. We've had one more power outage this afternoon.
I was able to be in touch with everyone that I was out of touch with over the last 24 hours or so. So that was a good reprieve. Had a chance to make up. Yeah, you know, I had a feeling when the power was going to go out yesterday. You could see the lights were kind of flickering, and it just didn't feel too stable. And I had a feeling that once the power finally did go out the second time, it was going to be a while. So I was making some tacos, and then sure enough, right when I got to the third taco, the power went out, and it was down for good. But the tacos tasted very good. It was a good strategy on the whole. I give myself a B-plus in terms of emergency preparedness. What would I do differently? I think I would bake some cookies. Have some cookies on hand in case, you know, you're in the middle of the night and, you know, you just want a bite to eat, tasty, but you don't want to have to cook anything because you can't, there's no power. So cookies is the next best thing. Can't go wrong with cookies. Walnut, peanut butter, chocolate chip. Anyhow, we're here for the final vinyl, and we're starting to dwindle down the last. We're down to the last three choices of our final genre, which is post-1967 classic rock. We have one of our own originals on there, and we have two from Uwila Records. So let's find out who gets the spin tonight. I got them right here. Oh, guess who it is? Guess who? That's who it is. It is the best of the guess who. Yes. So this is Uwila Records that I picked it up. And like I said, we're down now to our final two after tonight. So, you know, a couple of weeks back, we played Bachman Turner Overdrive, the best of on their end. And a couple of the band members are from this group. They eventually went on to form Bachman Turner Overdrive, kind of at the height of the Guess Who's success. Guess Who, of course, had American Woman. That was their biggest album of all time. And, you know, there's a lot of good stuff from the late 60s, early 70s. But for now, we're going to get this all queued up. Right now, it is just, you can hear the stream running through in the background, but right now, the rain has stopped, so I'm happy about that. Hopefully, we don't get any power outages unannounced. I think we'll be fine in that regard. So here is side one, best of the Guess Who, on your final vinyl.

side two, side A, actually, of the Best of the Guess Who, featuring the Randy Bachman, as mentioned before. He was also lead guitarist on Bachman Turner Overdrive, but he appeared as lead guitar in the first half of this album, which included These Eyes, Laughing, Undone, No Time, their biggest hit, American Woman, and from that same album, No Sugar Tonight, New Mother Nature. Speaking of Mother Nature, that was the second really big emergency that I was involved in. You can't count the tsunami warnings, I don't think, except for maybe the one from Japan. That one definitely, yes. Because that was a concern, even though I was living way back in Ocean View. There was no immediate threat there. But it, you know, definitely hit the coastlines down in Kona Town. This time, I think it hit more the Hilo side and Pahala. And Kona picked up some high winds at times, as did Waikoloa. You know, I'm just starting to get the wind readings from some of the returns coming in, and I'm seeing mostly between peak winds of like 70 or so like that. I asked ChatGPT about that, and they said Hilo elevations reported peak wind gusts were generally in the 70 to 80 mile per hour range during Lala's closest approach. However, up on Mauna Kea summit, there was an extraordinary 140 mile per hour gust that was recorded. So they're saying average or maximum sustained winds at about 75 miles per hour, which is very, very strong. Not quite like those ones that you see in the Caribbean and places like that, but you know, it's getting up there to where, yes, roofs and certain other obstacles, such as trees, are definitely in jeopardy. The last real emergency that I was in, I would say dated back to, I think it was 2006 when they had the 7.2 earthquake that shook the entire island and beyond. That was heavy duty. That was like 7:20 in the morning, and yeah, seeing your backyard on CNN, that's pretty shocking. Yeah, in any case, that's what I was doing. I was living over at Kealakekua, and I had the whole bay, and part of the mountainside had broken into the bay and created this huge plume of smoke. It looked like the bay blew up or something. And that was the still photograph they were using CNN, pretty sure.

Anyhow, that's it for side one. Let me get this turned over and, hook you up with some Neil Young, some appropriate music. This came up during the hurricane, by the way. I couldn't get it.

Okay, enough of that, Neil. Enough of Lara for the weekend. What a name, Lara, huh? I think, you know, from here on out, the last town that gets the hurricane gets to call the name for the next hurricane. And I'm going to go with Yada Yada. And Yada Yada would be a good one. And let me see if I could think of another right off the top of my head. I think one came to mind, but Lara is kind of a strange one because it sounds pretty freaky. I hear it's the name of a Teletubby, if I'm not mistaken, but that's just a rumor. Anyway, I'll get back to that. Put that on hold for now. It's going to be side two of the Guess Who from 1971.

0: They gaped upon me with their mouths, as a ravening and a roaring lion. I am poured out like water, and all my bones are out of joint. My heart is like wax, it is melted in the midst of my bowels. My strength is dried up like a potsherd, and my tongue cleaveth to my jaws, and thou hast brought me into the dust of death.
1: Yes, and existentialism seems to be the punchline these days. With all that has happened in these last 2 weeks or so, it's been just off the hook. I mean, thoughts and prayers go out to our friends down in Pahala and Kau, who seem to really take the brunt of it. And I think it had as much to do with the topography as it did the sheer volume of rain. I mean, there were places, even in Lapa-Hoihoi, that got 40 inches of rain in the last 24 hours. I saw a post somewhere that there's five cities that don't even average that per year. So to get that all in one day is just incredible. And yeah, a lot of these areas just aren't built to handle that sort of thing. The winds, like I said, were strong. They didn't reach that 100 mile per hour threshold, but in some instances they were fairly close. As mentioned, up in Mauna Kea, I believe they actually exceeded, they got up to 140 miles an hour. But yeah, and in Pahala they also had like a 5.4 earthquake like 6 days ago, something like that I saw. And people were talking, yeah, they kind of felt some earthquakes happening while this whole hurricane was going on. So we've got volcanic eruptions, hurricanes, and some earthquakes. Wow. Yeah, it just like it goes on and on. And I've gotten used to the rain. The rain itself doesn't really bother me too much. But this kind of heavy duty rain for hours on end it's a little bit unnerving. I was extremely tired. I think I was still catching up from being out late last week. So I kind of slept in for the most part. Couldn't do much of anything anyway. That's the one thing, these sorts of events, when they happen, they teach you how to slow down. Sometimes the best course of action is no action at all. Do prepare yourself ahead of time, but don't get too bent out of shape as things are occurring. Easier said than done in some instances. I think if that bridge would have gone out, and it looked from all those pictures and videos, that bridge looked like it could have gotten taken out. You know, if another hurricane, maybe a slightly more rain, hard to imagine that, but I think it reached its upper limit, let's put it that way. And it was a little scary there to think that they were in the midst of doing construction on the bridge as well. I think was probably a good thing, because they were clearing out more of the debris at the same time that they're doing a lot of these, arranging for pillars in the ground and other types of things going on there. They even had sandbags, almost like anticipating that there could be a major onrush and they can't have it affect certain areas. But boy, it sure got tested, that's for sure. In any case, yeah, let me get you the song list for the second side of the best of the Guess Who. We heard Hand Me Down World, Bus Rider, Share the Land, Do You Miss Me, Darling, and Hang On to Your Life. And we certainly did. Of course, the classic vocals of the Guess Who are from Burton Cummings, also plays keyboards. Very distinctive sound to his voice. Randy Bachman was the lead and rhythm guitar with backing vocals on side one. Jim Cale, bass backing vocals, Gary Peterson on drums, and then they switched up on side two to Kurt Winter was on lead guitar, Greg Lescue on rhythm guitar and backing vocals. And is that it? Did they get a different drummer? I can't get down that far. Oh, there we go. Yeah. I hate when this happens. Gary Peterson on drums and backing vocals. So, wow. I'm kind of exasperated, actually, from all that excitement. Like I said, it really puts you into your place, so to speak, for a certain period of time. I guess if I had to do it again, I would, you know, I traded in my Jackery, which was a solar-powered generator, because it wasn't working, and I traded it in for a new laptop, which I really needed. But the Jackery should be something I look into again, I think, if not some other sort of generator. In any case, yes, Space City Tropicaliente, of course, was canceled last night. They got rained on, and a bunch of trees broke off in front of their establishment, but the actual canopy and Space City itself has held up nicely as for the returns from Sean. And what I'm seeing is that Enchanted Forest did get doused quite a bit. It took out their movie theater, their outdoor movie theater a bit. But I think the structures themselves have held up. They might have to rebuild a few, but it looks like they're in line to do something next Friday night. And our own website, version 3.0, has been on its way for quite some time now. But I think it's going to be released this week, which is super exciting for me because I've been waiting so long to be able to process the metadata and really just spruce up the overall feel of our presentation. Now that we've kind of gotten locked in, we know we're not part of the FM, but we are very much part of telling the history, say, of our dance community here has a fantastic lineage that dates back 3 decades now, and I think that story somewhat needs to be told through pictures and through its music that we've picked up since, dating back to 2013, 2014. And I'm just genuinely excited about that. I guess I'll find out, you know, how much it costs to maintain it and so forth. I hope to have more content on demand. More features on the producers and DJs themselves, and let's see where we can go with it. Because after all, I'm getting no younger here. I want somebody to be able to maintain this, like after I check out. I mean, I just, you know, more talk about more existential stuff. My brother Don had a near brush with death. He had a heart attack about a week ago, and just got out of the hospital like 3 days ago, I want to say. So it was good to hear his voice again. He sounded very good from the last time I talked to him, which he was medevaced over in the hospital, and he had to have a defibrillator on him, and you know, it was a very, very way too close for death experience. But it's also oftentimes the reminder that the X factor is what it is, and we don't get to make the call a lot of times. It's all about the quality of our life in this present moment that really counts for the majority of it. And, you know, like I said, in these times, I think it's a good thing to be able to look back at what we have accomplished and also, you know, make it easier for us to all get together on different ideas musically, as well as, you know, just knowing what each community is doing in their part of the woods. Like right now, like what is happening down in Pahala? Of course, they're I guess if you have Starlink and that sort of thing, you can be online and be reporting in from there. But as I found out yesterday, you know, when the power goes out, even my landline goes dead completely, so that's fairly useless as well. Anyhow, yeah, we do have 2 more weeks yet of final vinyl. We expect it to be next week. I can't say for 100% sure because, like I say, you don't know. Sometimes there could be another hurricane or something weird. I hope there isn't. But until then, this is DJ Frank X. Keep us in mind, RadioAlchemyHawaii.com, not just RadioAlchemyKONA.com anymore. Yes, we are adding the domain RadioAlchemyHawaii.com. Keep an ear out for that. Tune us in often. Hope you have a fantastic week in the rest of the month of August. Take care of each other, friends. Aloha.

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0: strong for this one.
1: But you are not a Jedi yet.
2: Yeah. 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

0: pull up that, pull up that. 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Run that again, rude boy.
1: Mad thing when me get active, I shall have us. 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Rhythm, you never got hell of us. You know my thing, rude boy.
2: Thanks again for the curators for inviting me here. My name is Colin Glueckler, Gluerilla from Canada. Stopping in from Japan, a lot of original music. Thanks again, everybody. Original.
1: Yeah.

Thank you very much. That's the first time Nat's played on such a loud system. That's coming out on the EP next month.

Thank you.

0: And you, you're a freak. You can't go break it down.
1: What's up, Ohana? It's my club. You listen to KONA 100.5. Blessed love. Love you. Aloha.
0: You so much.

Mayday, Mayday. It's time to change the calendar once again. My, that month of April went by really quick. And it's a good thing, too, because these desk blotters get awful crummy after, you know, you use them for a month. And then it's really time to change the calendar. But it's exciting to see all of the things that are happening. And I'm really, really proud of Kona in so many ways that we are really opening things up here. You know, any you can point to any number of things, really. I mean, the Fest of Kona, the Avocado Festival, the Kona Strolls. Laverne's this last weekend was spectacular, with Shiba-san lining the bill, the first Dirty Bird Records artist to hit the islands, soon to be followed up with another one, Justin Martin, come somewhere in mid-June, I believe it's the 18th or 19th, a little ways off yet, but yeah, keep your ears out for that one. That's going to be fantastic. The things that we've had at Willie's Chicken, the Sage Sounds Musicians Lounge. You know, we're able to do broadcasting and recording from there, featuring a lot of live bands. You know, these outdoor parties that we've had down south, and Tiki Mamas, Hawaiian Sanctuary. The list goes on. Silent Disco, and these little after-hours parties that we've been throwing after some of these events have been happening. So, there, you know, there's, it's been quite a thunder. A lot of sparks all over Kona, just lighting it up. And I'm happy also to be a part of that too, because we're at our 12 show countdown to number 420. Yes, we're at 409 tonight. And the reason why that's significant is it's going to be the cutoff for this program. Not that I necessarily want it to be, but I think it's time. I just feel like it's time. And in a way, it's very poetic that it should happen to wind itself around right to the week that we started the station some 9 years ago in July 20th, 2013. Yeah, it's, you know, I love what I was, what I've been doing every single Monday, practically, during that time, and setting up the shows. It's a bit of work, yes, it is, but I don't mind it. It's a really good exercise to do. Fantastic primer for the station, and it builds our playlist. I introduced a whole bunch of songs to our different formats just today. I had a little bit of downtime while I was waiting for the EAS alert to show up, which never did. That's kind of curious. There were no sirens today, and it's the first Monday of the month. Oh, is it? No, it's not. It's not like a holiday or anything today, even though they call it May Day. Anyway, we're ready to get started with our show tonight, and you know, I got a lot of things to talk about with regard to community participation. And this station, KONA 100.5 LPFM, after all, it is your community radio station where you should be having your voice right on the air or in conjunction with other facets of our community. And I want to speak to those directly as we head into our show tonight. But for now, we're going to get started somewhere around like 1983 was when Motorhead put out their sixth studio album called Another Perfect Day. This is I Got Mine.

Yes, and as I was saying before, you know, the thing at Laverne's, Shiba-san, was awesome. It was like a makeover of Laverne's, projected into what its, you know, potential really is in terms of being able to do live shows there. I've seen a few live shows, you know, besides our local bands that come and play there. You know, Ozo Motley, for instance, played there. And it's good, but, you know, I think we need to have kind of some more of those. And I think there are some, as mentioned, on the horizon. You know, it's one thing to be picking it up, but it's another thing to be all of a sudden having the throttle on warp speed, just as I have been for the last, since January, it feels like. But it felt good to just kind of kick back and watch a show, not have to record it and broadcast it, even though I love doing that. It's nice just to be able to, like I said, just kick back and enjoy the evening's music. And it was awesome to see Shiba-san along with our two great local DJs, Tape Deck and Unit E, supporting the act. And now, we're going to catapult right into REM's first album, Murmur, from 1983. Yeah, this is Catapult.

And the cherry on top came also on Friday. My team, the New York Mets, threw a combined no-hitter, only the second one in their 60-year franchise history, which was awesome. I even got my hair cut in honor of that. I figure, well, I'll wait until the next one to get it cut. Yeah. No. I was planning that, but it seemed like the right time as well, right before the show happened that evening. But yeah, it was very, very exciting to see. They're off to a blazing start at 16-8, but the season is still in diapers yet. It's very, very young, and you know, any things can happen. There's any number of things that can happen in a long baseball season, believe me. Just ask a Mets fan. In any case, one of the things that I wanted to get into on this show was to identify this fourth tier that we're in as far as the radio station concerned. And I know that, you know, a lot of people are out of the loop in terms of, oh, well, what is it that we've already put together? Well, I explained that in the last several shows, and I don't want to go into that again. But it's a fantastic history that we've seemed to have gotten this far, and it's no accident that we are alive and well on the air at KONA, your voice of Kona. And the next thing is start to identify what it would take for us to get to our next plateau. And that involves our community participation in any number of areas, really. I mean, there's so much. And like I've said all along, we can go as slow or as fast as we want to go, but it is going to take a village in order to really propel us to where our potential lies. And that's, you know, part of my orchestration is to try and make that happen. That's why, you know, I'm going to do another 12 shows, and then I'm going to make my best effort to reach out to the other parts of our Big Island community and see how we can kind of join forces and you know, hold cyber hands on the airwaves, so to speak, and really, really build this island up musically. It already has a terrific foundation. We're just hoping to take it maybe a step higher, just as I'd seen have happen over at Honolulu back in the days of KDEO and Radio Free Hawaii, which I've also done shows on in the past. Have to check back in on that one. Too Tough to Die, this is the Ramones from 1984.

0: So, Mr. X, what is this community participation you speak of? Well, let's see now. If you wanted to start at the local level here in Kona, we have things going on like Sage Sounds Musicians Lounge, which is a rehearsal and recording studio where we're able to broadcast live, very kind of like intimate evenings with. And it's really cool because it's kind of like our version of MTV Unplugged. It really is. And the more that we get comfortable with that and perhaps really dial in the recordings as we did with Maka's group last time out, I'm feeling that that's going to be an excellent showcase of our talents here on the Big Island itself, and especially in Kona. In addition to that, though, you know, we can go around the island and start to point out places like, oh, I don't know, Hawaiian Sanctuary, for instance, with its bee dance. I think it is every Friday night, but we can actually be broadcasting from over there so that we can pick it up and broadcast it out to the FM community over here. Cosmos put together this fantastic event production place called Lucid. I believe he's calling it Lucid. I saw a sign there the other night when I went there, and it's a really fun place. Has so much potential, and he's really fixing it up as he goes. But it's a very very nice little industrial studio there. That's an example of community participation and involvement in what we're trying to set out to do. I myself plan to expand the Heart of Kona, which is the segment that airs every, it's twice a week. It aired this morning at like 9 o'clock till 11, and then it repeats that on Wednesday. And on Tuesdays and Thursdays, I believe it starts at like 3 o'clock in the afternoon. But essentially, it hones in on just events and things that are happening, current event stuff that's happening around Kona and on the Big Island, too. But, you know, we're doing a lot of these live recordings, building up our library, and we're going to be featuring those in there as well as some, you know, statements from people who do little podcasts and different things like that. I know Carrie's returned doing her weekly tarot readings. She's really good at it, by the way. And, you know, a lot of different kind of participants. I'm meeting someone tomorrow who's interested in doing a regular gig. And, you know, these all these area businesses can also get involved by joining our 2020 Vision sponsorship, which will set you up with a 100-song select set list that airs, you know, once a week in a two-hour slot. You know, pick your day, and subject to the availability, you'll be able to do a little, you know, piece around what it is that you're doing, without going into too much, like a not really an infomercial. No, we can't do that, but we can do various, you know, mentions and where you're at, where you're located, websites, and you know, where your passion lies. Let's leave it at that. And so, let's continue on to the time zone.
1: Armageddon. Those prophecies mean that Armageddon is 1,000
0: John
1: years
0: Lydon
1: away.
0: John Lydon in Time Zone. This is World Destruction.
1: Now, with regard to having to say whether we would try to survive in the event of a nuclear war, of course we would.

0: I'm pleased to tell you today that I've signed legislation that will outlaw Russia forever. We begin bombing in 5 minutes.
1: Yeah, so as mentioned, KONA and 100.5 LPFM, we're at a plateau right now, which is a good thing, considering that in this past year alone, we had to move our transmitter, which is no easy task by any means. It's not like you can just pick up your equipment and shift it over and maybe create a mast and, that sort of thing. No, there's all kinds of administration that we had to go through. We had to secure a person who was able to clear it with the FCC to get us the exemption that enabled us to move and so on and so forth. So, getting that into place where you can hear it very clearly throughout Kona, this is like our first tuning, so to speak. And I'm really happy that we're carrying all of Kona Town now. I suppose the next thing there would be to add

Yes, and we've done the necessary work to really lay out our remote broadcast, and that's, you know, that's kind of our forte. That's one of our main exclusive features. It involves, you know, some effort in terms of getting to know the sound system that you're on and so forth, and each of them have their own little quirks. Trust me on that one. But we keep improving with every single one of them that we do, and I'm really quite happy about that. And of course, the one that I had just mentioned, which is being able to go into a legit sound and recording studio and producing live shows on the spot. So we carry forward, and we of course invite everyone from the community to participate in whatever way possible. Like I said, if you own a business and you want to sponsor a two-hour section, please contact us at radioalchemy, K-O-N-A, @gmail.com. On with our show, The Clash from 1985. This is Dirty Punk.

And yes, so for every movement forward that we've had to take in order to get us to this plateau where we're on right now, there are that many steps that it takes to get us to our next plateau. And that's where the community gets involved, because, you know, it was really lonely during those COVID years, yes. Even though we had more time to do stuff, we had to be really focused on what we were doing in order to pull it off, as mentioned with the move of the transmitter. For

for instance, and all that other, all those other legal requirements that we had to go through, it actually, you know, etched out some time to accomplish that. But now, you know, we're in this position where we have the station. We need to kind of color in between the lines a little bit with the many resources that we have to tap into. For instance, as I mentioned, around the Big Island are these key places that seem to have these happenings. Bee Dance in Hawaiian Sanctuary comes to mind first and foremost, and I was thinking of heading over there this next weekend, but I'm noticing that there's a lot going on around Kona, including the return of the members of Sunsquabby playing at my bar this Friday night. So I may just hang out for that instead of heading over there. You know, it's going to be a very intriguing weekend, I can say that. I think it's Friday. It might be actually Saturday. Yeah, it is Saturday, actually, the 7th of May. And then there's things like our website upgrades that we're needing to do. We've touched on that a little bit, but we want to do things like including metadata inside the player so that you can tell what songs are being played and that sort of thing. We want to do podcasting. We want to do DJ profiles. We want to make it easy for our community to interact with us, sending us sound files, perhaps, of, who knows, surf reports or different town meetings and that sort of thing. Yes, we're here. We're all about that sort. And community calendars and forums and program guides. The list goes on. We have to do our own marketing and promotion. I'm not very good at that sort of thing, but I got some good ideas, like this 2020 Vision sponsorship where, you know, businesses can host DJs if they would like to, and you know, get their business name out there. So yeah, there's a lot of ways that that our community can participate, and we invite them to do so as soon as they're capable, as soon as possible. We should be having more fundraising activities very soon too, because I have one computer that I think I've owned now for like 12 years. I call it the workhorse. It's still a Windows 7 computer, and it's been charming. It's been absolute great in terms of us being able to go out and do our stuff, but it's going to need an upgrade. It's going to need a replacement pretty soon. Plus, I don't like taking that one out on the road with me either. I almost had it shut down one time when the rains came. So this is New Order from their third studio album, Low Life. This is Alicia.

0: Yes, and I want to give a shout out, happy birthday to Tracy Marlene, who has her birthday today. She's such a wonderful person, and I see her often at many of the gigs that I'm going to, and I wish her the very best birthday possible for this upcoming year. And I want her to be doing some voiceover material as well, which, you know, I kind of had her do early on, but I didn't bring it to the complete fruition. I still have to do a little bit of research and find out how to pull that off properly. I wish I had a mentor, too. I wish I had somebody who, like, I can ask and instantly find these things out without doing so much trial and error. I can only do so much of that, man. It gets to me after a while. Anyway, 1986 was when Iggy Pop put out this album, Blah, Blah, Blah. It's an album that was originally released in October 1986 on A&M. This is Real Wild Child.
1: Wild One.
2: Wild One.
0: Wild One. Wild One.

And yeah, the entire Kona town has been booming of late. You know, I've been down there a few times, and lots of activity going on down there. And it's nice to see us starting to come into our own as far as, you know, our group is concerned, our core group of various DJs and producers have been around, oh, let's say, I would say it's going now on, what is it, about 16 years? I don't know, 15 years, something like that. It's a long time. But in any case, everybody's visions seem to be blossoming all at once, including this one that you're listening to right now, to see Off the Grid Productions bringing, you know, Dirty Bird artists over. That's a beautiful sight. Pure Vibe Productions bringing European artists over. And so on down the line. We have some Squabby coming this weekend that used to headlined Red Rocks and has been here a couple times and is our new, like, pet band almost. So, you know, there's no lack of things to do all of a sudden. In fact, like I said, I'm having to divert myself from going over to the Pune side just so that I can stay nearby and broadcast Saturday night's event. In any case, I'm going to talk to you in a little bit about what the mainstream media wants you to believe versus what you should be believing. But in the meantime, everybody have fun tonight. This is Wang Chung. Yeah. From 1986 off the album Mosaic.

Yes, that's the classic party song for the 1980s, another one-hit wonder from Wang Chung right there. And yes, we're getting into the later part of the 1980s right now. But before we do that, I wanted to just touch on the subject of what mainstream media message is to its listenership, which basically says that you as people cannot have a voice or say in what the popular narrative is. That apparently they feel is the job of this huge media conglomerate that crosses our country, and they basically set the standards. And what we want to say, on the other hand, this is only as right or wrong as you want to believe it is, because we have the voice of Kona present here and now. Now, we as a group of people can come together and maybe decide what direction our future takes on certain issues. And I've seen this play itself out. At least the one grassroots project that I was involved in years ago when I first came to the Big Island was the Friends of Hamakua. And we were vitally opposed to these companies that were coming in and setting up monocrop of eucalyptus farming to take over the previous sugarcane lands. And what they were doing was they would apply Roundup and Fusilade to the huge stumps of remaining sugarcane and burn them. As you can imagine, if you were a sane person, all those petrochemicals go up into the air and they pollute the entire community. So the entire community had all sorts of health and respiratory problems. And then it was the people's job to have to inform everyone of what exactly was going on so that they can become informed and maybe wake up their representatives. And that's essentially what it took. And so I got my little civics lesson there of what it would take at a grassroots level in order to change the narrative. And perhaps that's the only reward that came out of it, was to understand that in order for change to take place, it has to happen more on a more than a lone wolf, let's put it that way. It's going to take a village of people consolidated in order to move things forward, but that can happen, provided that you can consolidate your interests and not have too much like infighting and things like that, which always seems to happen. But nevertheless, that's what they're counting on. And, you know, another example where it doesn't allow itself to permeate the system, per se, was, I want to say about 4 to 5 years ago when the GMO issue came up for vote. You know, it was actually the GMOs were banned on the Big Island by the people. Yes, the people who live here. Unfortunately, you know, the powers that be have it set up. The system is rigged to the point where they cannot supersede the state laws, because the state laws govern and decide what policies are put in place on things like petrochemicals and so forth, which is really disappointing when you think about it. Just to be able to form grassroots movements that can oppose something, which takes a considerable amount of inertia, I might add, in order just to bring the people together and put the pressure on the government to make sure that they do the right thing. And then even when they do the right thing, they get superseded by other stupidity that's already tied in with the money makers who pay off the people at the top. It's not rocket science, that part of it. Suicidal Tendencies. This is Suicidal Maniac from 1987's Join the Army.

Hey, everybody, guess what you're at right now? Guess where you're at right now? The Electric Beats Ball! We're at the Electric Beats Ball 3 of the Big Island of Hawaii! Ow! We got this beautiful, beautiful girl from Ukraine walking around with the donation bin right now. This is what keeps these parties going. If anybody's got a dollar or two in their pocket, let's get that in that donation bin so we can keep that stuff going, guys. You know you love this. We know we love this. Let's keep this party happening, baby. I love you all.

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This is DJ Wu on the decks right now. DJ Wu! I can hear it. Let's hear it. One and Wu! DJ Wu headlining it for you guys. We're going to be bringing it down from the 5 o'clock. I mean, I said I think 5 p.m., 4:30 p.m. till 7. 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

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Seconds, everybody. 59, 58, 57, 56. Come on, everybody, get up to the front. Let's go. This is history, baby. We got the photo getting taken right now. 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

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I know love's strange, but the sun is out. 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See, I remember when we was kids again, believing love like Teddy anytime it could blow, but couldn't be told no, no. 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Watch us now, gonna turn it out. 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

0: Give it up, everybody. Give it up to yourselves, man. That was some amazing dancing out there, everybody. That was great. I like to just say thank you to everybody that came out tonight. Give it up to these amazing DJs. We had a special Soulgasm edition for tonight. Once again, we love you all. We're Off the Grid Productions. Let's give it up for Daylight Mind, everybody, for this amazing venue. Give it up, Daylight Mind. Thank you. Thank you all so much. You guys have a lovely, lovely evening. We'll see you again soon. Aloha.
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0: interrupt this program to bring you a bulletin from the Mutual Newsroom. 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
1: John Dennison of 643 Water Street had his house made upside down.

0: Ideas are everything. We're nothing without an idea. So I go where the ideas lead. When we get an idea that we love, you see it and feel it and know it all at once. A desire for an idea is like putting a little piece of bait on a hook and lowering it into the water. You don't know when they're going to come or what will trigger them. Lo and behold, on a lucky day, bingo, you'll catch an idea. And party time. If you want to make a feature-length film, all you need to do is get 70 ideas. And you write these scenes on 3x5 cards. And when you have 70 of them, you've got a feature film. Find your own voice. Never give up Final Cut and total creative freedom. Everything is connected in some way or another. You could be working on a painting and suddenly something in that gives you an idea for a film. Music, painting, cinema. This is the art life. In cinema, I don't like rules. In Mulholland Drive, we only had one shot left to get.
1: How did you get it?
0: By breaking the rules. My name is David Lynch, and this is my masterclass.

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0: It's like every time I play that song live, a bunch of people usually come up and ask me if it's on a CD and where can I get it, and they want to hear it again. So this one's going to my next album, and this is about, it's another song about surrender, and it's there's a line in it. This is the day when I throw it all away into the fire of the all-loving one. Now I have just what I need to be free to feel who I really am.
1: It's got to be my birthday song this year. I love this song.
0: The last 4 years. It doesn't even have that many words.

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Something deep within life is changing. An era is ending. And at the very core of creation, something new is being born. We are awakening from a long collective sleep. An in vitro dreaming deep within the womb of our Mother Earth.

vast. On this planet, in this solar system, in this galaxy, inside this universe, countless universes and systems of worlds and dimensions intersecting and interpenetrating in a joyous experience of this present moment.

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It is a great step up in our evolution into multidimensional awareness. One capable of moving through many worlds and dimensions. One who seeks to share energy and creativity in harmony and the spirit of cooperation. One

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0: From New York, this is Democracy Now!
1: You know, the federal government was conducting an illegal and murderous campaign of terror against immigrant working class people in the Twin Cities. So it's not a surprise to us that they were using these methods to try and infiltrate and map the folks who were organizing opposition to their campaign.
0: After federal agents killed Renee Good and Alex Preti in Minneapolis, did the federal government investigate? Yes. The Department of Homeland Security spied on activist groups and unions that were involved in the protests against ICE's deadly crackdown. We'll get the latest. Then, in an exclusive interview, the prominent British human rights attorney Rajiv Menon speaks out on being charged with contempt of court for what he said during his closing argument in the trial of his client, a Palestine Action protester. Finally, the journalist Gil Duran on his new book, The Nerd Reich, Silicon Valley Fascism and the War on Democracy.
2: The Nerd Reich is a cult of dangerous billionaires who believe it is their destiny to overthrow American democracy in the 21st century using technology, specifically AI, crypto, and the Trump administration.
0: All that and more coming up. Welcome to Democracy Now!, democracynow.org, The War and Peace Report. I'm Amy Goodman. President Trump has reportedly threatened to bomb the S out of Oman if it, quote, gets in the way of the U.S. blockade of Iranian ships in the Strait of Hormuz. It comes as Trump has downplayed concerns about conditions on the USS Abraham Lincoln, an aircraft carrier that's been deployed for more than 260 days, one of the longest deployments in U.S. military history. Two U.S. military newspapers, the Navy Times and Stars and Stripes, have reported multiple attempts by sailors to jump overboard amidst deteriorating conditions on the Lincoln, including food rationing, plumbing backups, and shortages of basic supplies, including toothpaste and soap. This is President Trump talking to reporters Friday, saying the deployment hasn't been long enough.
3: Concerned about the conditions on board the USS Lincoln.
4: Well, that ship is moving right now, or very shortly, and it's being replaced with another very similar ship.
3: Has the deployment gone on too long? Are you worried about the mental health concerns?
4: Not nearly long enough.
0: Not nearly long enough, the president said. This comes as President Trump says the U.S. will substantially reduce joint military exercises with South Korea, noting Seoul had declined to join the U.S. war on Iran. He said his decision is based on his, quote, very good relationship with North Korea's leader Kim Jong-un, adding the country has been, quote, unthreatening and respectful as long as he's been president. Meanwhile, in Qatar, officials are denying Iranian accusations that Doha is secretly holding three Iranian airmen as prisoners of war. The dispute dates to the third day of the war, when Qatar said it shot down two Iranian warplanes and claimed were threatening its airspace. On Sunday, Iran's military announced a $30,000 bounty for killing or capturing U.S. soldiers, which would be doubled if it's carried out by a woman.
5: Whoever, any dear combatant, kills an American or captures one and hands them over to any of the units of the Islamic Republic of Iran Army, supported by those dear individuals who wish to participate in financial jihad, but under the guarantee of the army, alongside the great rewards of jihad, we will provide a proper gift. This gift is equivalent to $30,000, approximately 5 billion tomans.
0: In Lebanon, Israeli airstrikes killed at least 11 people, including children, on Saturday, one of the deadliest Israeli attacks in Lebanon since the so-called ceasefire with Hezbollah took effect in June. Israel's been striking Lebanon since early March after Hezbollah fired into Israel in retaliation for the U.S.-Israeli war on Iran. Israeli strikes have killed more than 4,300 people in Lebanon this year. According to the U.N., more than 1 million people have been forced to flee their homes. President Trump's son-in-law and envoy Jared Kushner has met with Israeli Prime Minister Benjamin Netanyahu after Israel rejected a 15-point plan for Gaza promoted by President Trump's so-called Board of Peace. The proposal would see Hamas gradually disarm and turn over governance of the Gaza Strip to an international force in exchange for Israel's withdrawal. Over the weekend, Kushner met in Cairo with Hamas's political chief, Khalil al-Haya. Also joining the talks was Egyptian President Abdel Fattah al-Sisi, former British Prime Minister Tony Blair, and Qatari, Turkish, and Egyptian mediators. In the occupied West Bank, Israel's military has announced plans to hand over responsibility for policing Israeli settlers to a civilian Israeli police force. Palestinian officials condemn the plan as a flagrant violation of international law, calling it another step towards Israeli annexation of the West Bank. This comes as a siege by Israeli settlers on the village of Qusra has entered its second week, with 15 Palestinians, including two children, cut off from food, water and electricity by armed Israeli settlers backed by soldiers. Human rights groups say it's part of a concerted effort by Israelis to seize even more Palestinian land. This is a video filmed by Aisha Hassan, whose family's been confined to their home for over a week while Israeli soldiers occupy a neighboring building.
6: We are in our besieged house and have been under siege for the last 7 days. The soldiers are stationed on the nearby house of my brother Youssef. They keep screaming and singing all day.
0: In Russia, officials say at least 10 people were killed over the weekend when Ukraine launched one of its largest drone attacks since the start of the war. Moscow's defense ministry claims it shot down nearly 1,500 Ukrainian drones over 24 hours. A massive fire tore through a distribution warehouse operated by the Russian online retailer Wildberries just outside central Moscow. Ukrainian officials say Russia struck 13 locations across Ukraine over the same period, killing 7 people. In Afghanistan, the Taliban have marked 5 years in power since U.S. forces withdrew from the country. Since retaking control in 2021, the Taliban have stripped away the rights of women and girls, with UNESCO reporting some 2.4 million girls are now barred from secondary and higher education. The United Nations warns more than half of women's groups still working in Afghanistan could cease operations within the next year due to funding problems. This is the permanent representative of Denmark to the United Nations.
7: The Taliban's systematic repression of women and girls has become a defining feature of the current system. Afghanistan remains the only country in the world where girls are banned from secondary and higher education. The grave abuse of the right to education is also having far-reaching consequences for Afghanistan's economic development and provision of essential public services.
0: Hundreds of migrants in Spain's North African enclave of Ceuta gathered for a protest Sunday demanding they be granted asylum. They're among the thousands who remain there after more than 70,000 people crossed into the enclave in recent weeks seeking protections. Dozens died, mostly from drowning in their attempt to reach the Spanish territory amidst an intensifying crackdown along the border with Morocco. Many of those who stayed in Ceuta are now forced to sleep on the beach or in the city's outskirts. This is a migrant from Morocco who swam there.
8: We have problems and bad situations in our country. There are so many talents in our country that have been lost. We are truly suffering. We are sleeping next to the sea with cold, with bad smell. We are suffering a lot. The police doesn't let us go downtown. They always kick us out, telling us to get the hell out of there.
0: In Indonesia, a 7.7 magnitude earthquake that struck the country Saturday was followed by nearly 1,000 aftershocks, killing more than 50 people. The largest earthquake hit just north of Flores Island, followed by a second 6.4 magnitude quake in Indonesia's western Sumatra Island. An estimated 5,000 people have been evacuated. Search and rescue teams race to find survivors. Many evacuees have been forced to sleep in the streets, afraid of more aftershocks. Meanwhile, tents have been set up amidst the rubble of collapsed hospitals to serve as makeshift emergency rooms to treat injured patients. Landslides have also blocked roads in parts of Flores Island, raising concerns of dwindling aid and resources as people go hungry.
6: My husband in the morning took Rohini's baby and went to the store, and he got us three loaves of bread to share. One loaf of bread, I felt so sorry for my nieces and nephews, had to be divided, little by little. She's pregnant. I feel so sorry for her, so I only ate a small amount. Even a single banana would be divided among three people. We were desperately hungry.
0: This is Indonesia's deadliest quake since 2022, when an earthquake in West Java killed hundreds. In the United States, in northern Michigan, a gunman killed five people Friday, prompting a manhunt that ended when the shooter was found dead alongside one of his victims. Separately, police in Petersburg, Virginia, arrested a 19-year-old suspect on Saturday following an overnight shooting at Virginia State University that left five people injured, one of them critically, just hours after officials welcomed freshmen to campus. According to the Gun Violence Archive, the U.S. has seen at least 305 mass shootings since the start of the year. President Trump's former personal attorney, now Attorney General Todd Blanche, has declined to pledge that the Justice Department will operate independently of the White House. Blanche was asked about the topic by NBC's Meet the Press host Kristen Welker.
9: You, of course, used to be President Trump's former personal defense attorney. Can you pledge that the Justice Department will always act independently of the White House?
10: Well, there's a big difference between saying we will always do our job and investigate any case and act independently of the White House. No, I'm not going to pledge that.
0: A federal judge has ruled the state of Idaho must allow abortions when the pregnant person's health and life are at risk. U.S. District Judge B. Lynn Windmill ruled Idaho state officials cannot prosecute physicians who perform abortions under these circumstances, saying Idaho's near-total abortion ban violates the Due Process and Equal Protection Clauses of the 14th Amendment. Physicians faced up to 5 years in prison if found in violation of the ban. In his ruling, Judge Windmill wrote, quote, "It's about self-preservation and the limit of the state's power to make a woman suffer for the sake of an unborn child. A pregnant woman's health is not a state resource to be allocated at the legislature's whim," he said. And the Democratic National Committee has approved sweeping changes to the 2028 presidential primary calendar. Under the new schedule, South Carolina voters would cast the first ballots January 22nd, followed by Nevada on February 1st. Iowa and New Hampshire would no longer be the first states to hold nominating contests. The move could expand the influence of Black and Latino voters on narrowing the field of presidential contenders. And those are some of the headlines. This is Democracy Now!, democracynow.org, The War and Peace Report. I'm Amy Goodman.
11: And I'm Anjali Kamath, and welcome to all of our viewers and listeners around the country and across the world. Operation Puppet Master. That's the name of an expansive surveillance program launched by the federal government against activists, left-leaning political organizations, labor unions, and other groups in Minnesota last winter, as hundreds of thousands of residents joined protests demanding an end to the violent mass deportation campaign in the state by ICE and other federal agencies known as Operation Metro Surge. The spying program was launched by HSI, Homeland Security Investigations, 4 days after federal agents shot and killed Alex Preddy, a nurse and protester, and just weeks after agents shot another protester, Renee Good. The spying program came to light in court documents filed in federal district court in Minnesota and first reported on by the New York Times. The documents were filed by defense attorney Kevin Rich in the federal case against 15 purported Antifa members. Minnesotans accused of conspiracy to, quote, impede or injure federal officers and to, quote, violently oppose immigration law enforcement. Rich represents one of the accused, Isaac Sant.
0: In Kevin Rich's motion, he reveals that undercover agents posing as protesters spied on community members at meetings in churches, parks, libraries, schools, and union halls, and that HSI secretly obtained the financial records of national labor unions, including the SEIU and the Communication Workers of America, CWA, as well as national nonprofits like the Sunrise Movement. The financial records go back 3 years. Democracy Now! Spoke to Kieran Knutson, president of the CWA Local 7250, on Sunday to get his response.
1: We were outraged but not surprised to learn this news. You know, the federal government was conducting an illegal and murderous campaign of terror against immigrant working class people in the Twin Cities. So it's not a surprise to us that they were using these methods to try and infiltrate and map the folks who were organizing opposition to their campaign. And, you know, it's our understanding that they've surveilled our members, that they have infiltrated meetings that we co-sponsored, and possibly even entered our office once as undercover cops for the federal government as part of this operation. So, yeah, it just shows what kind of government we're up against.
11: In the motion filed with the court attorney, Attorney Kevin Rich writes, quote, with no evidence, the government alleged to the grand jury that the conspiracy in this case extends far beyond the defendants to include the AFL-CIO, the Minneapolis Federation of Educators, the Minnesota Association of Professional Employees, Monarca, Veterans for Peace, and the Grease Pit Bicycle Repair Shop, among others. So far, none of the groups targeted by the HSI inquiry have faced charges. The executive director of the Sunrise Movement, Aru Shiny Ajay, said, quote, while federal agents repeatedly broke the law, ordinary people exercise their First Amendment rights to protect their neighbors. The surveillance operation arose from a White House directive known as National Security Presidential Memo 7, NSPM 7, which identifies a potential domestic terrorist as someone expressing, quote, anti-Christian, anti-capitalist, or anti-American views.
0: For more, we're joined by two guests. Isaac Sant is a healthcare worker in St. Paul, Minnesota, one of the 15 protesters charged by the federal government in June. It was his attorney, Kevin Rich, who filed this motion and released these documents on Thursday. And Emilio Gonzalez-Avalos is executive director of Unidos Minnesota, a grassroots group and immigrant advocacy organization that was also spied on by the federal government. We welcome you both to Democracy Now! I wanted to turn first to Isaac Sant in St. Paul. It's your attorney that who released these documents. It has been explosive around the country to see the federal government, after the killing of Alex Preti and Renee Good, investigating who? The activists who are protesting these killings and the deadly immigrant crackdown. Now, your attorney advised you not to speak today, but you've chosen to. Why? Talk about what's happened in the Twin Cities.
12: Hi, Amy. Thanks for having me. I believe this case is a blatant act of political repression against anybody who was brave enough to protest against ICE's terroristic rampage through our streets in December and January. And I think the calculus here is a little different than in a normal criminal trial. I think these are politically motivated charges intended to quell dissent, and that my little organization is not really the target of these. I'm under indictment, and it's obviously very stressful, but the whole community is really the target here. This is intended to have a chilling effect on protest and to intimidate people out of the street.
11: Isaac, were you one of the groups that was under surveillance, and did you suspect anything during the time?
12: I did suspect that we might have been under surveillance. I mean, I was at a mass meeting immediately after the brutal murder of Renee Good, and I thought there might be undercovers in the room. Sure.
0: What were you indicted for, Isaac?
12: I was indicted for conspiracy to impede or injure a federal officer, and also for interstate stalking.
11: I want to bring in Emilia Gonzalez-Avalos into the conversation, executive director of Unidos Minnesota. Emilia, can you talk about your organization? I'm looking at this chart of that Homeland Security Investigations put out called The Conspiracy, and there's a group called Monarca right at the top. And this is a project of Unidos, your group. Can you talk about your experience with federal surveillance?
13: Of course. Well, Monarca is, as you said, our constitutional observing program. It is an on-ramp for community organizing where we developed these massive forums for people to learn about how to legally and constitutionally observe what was happening in our streets with the deadly force being used upon our immigrant families. And that's all we did. We were teaching people how to use their First Amendment. What does a warrant, an administrative warrant, looks like differently from a judicial warrant? What were the rights and opportunities that we have to protect the rights of immigrants in detention or while they are being detained? How do you locate a person that has just been detained? We also talked about Fourth Amendment rights. And this program grew to almost 30,000 people before MetroSearch and reached to 50,000 people after MetroSearch, and it continues to grow. And so we were shocked. We were sick to hear that we were also in this list of people that were organizing, using their First Amendment rights and the right to petition to their government, but also not surprised. We have learned through history that this is one of the tactics they have used across the world to repress and scare and disrupt movements that are organizing with other people against racism, that are organizing for justice, and that are organizing for a multiracial, high-functioning democracy.
0: I want to go to what the U.S. attorney for Minnesota said in a news conference. He refused to answer repeated questions about whether any federal agents or officers were injured by the defendants.
14: Whether or not they actually, at the end of the day, caused bodily harm is not the measure of whether or not they committed a serious federal crime. And I would dare say, you know, we just cannot have in this country all people getting together, engaging in all of these violent acts, and then simply saying, well, you know, nobody got hurt. So how bad could it have been?
0: That was the U.S. attorney for Minnesota, Daniel Rosen, who also suggested there could be more charges related to ongoing investigations into anti-ICE activism during so-called Operation MetroSearch.
14: If you are actively conspiring to impede law enforcement, actively conspiring to commit the acts that today's indictment alleges, you ought to go on the assumption that we're watching you and that we'll get you.
0: I mean, this is quite something. There are accusations of violence, the U.S. attorney cannot name one example of violence that the defendants were involved with. Can you respond to this, Isaac Sent?
12: On the advice of my attorney, I'm not going to talk about the details of any overt acts I'm alleged to have committed in the indictment. But what I can tell you is that our activism, me and all of my co-defendants, was nonviolent throughout MetroSearch, and that, as I said, this is a naked act of political repression. This is not about what we did. This is about who we are and what we believe. This is about the suppression of our politics and, more broadly, of any opposition to ICE's campaign of terror across the country. Yeah, I didn't hurt anyone. I'm not alleged to have hurt anyone. And there's nothing in the indictment that I'm accused of that tens of thousands of people also didn't participate in as acts of protest when ICE was rampaging through our streets.
15: I want to bring Amelia back into this conversation. This indictment against the 15 defendants, you know, accused them of everything from throwing ICE chunks to setting up blockades. But the surveillance documents released last week now show the government was monitoring peaceful library meetings about de-escalation tactics. What are your thoughts on the kind of evidence being gathered by the Trump administration and the financial records that have been collected of the SEIU, Sunrise Movement, 3 years of financial records?
13: Well, I am not an attorney, and I also have never experienced or witnessed a network of surveillance that tries to fish and hunt for the behaviors that they want to polarize and then act using that, acting with the strength of the Department of Justice. It is also said that in this administration, a ham sandwich can get an indictment. And so it is very dangerous, the times that we're living, the discretion in which the rule of law is being used. And I hold two things at the same time. Courts decide on individual conduct, and everybody has the right to due process. Everybody gets a defense. And a government that puts a bicycle collective in a teachers' union and a network of regular people like Unidos on a conspiracy chart, in my opinion, loses the right to be believed about who the dangerous people are.
0: Emilio Gonzalez-Avalos, thank you so much for being with us, Executive Director of Unidos Minnesota, and Isaac Sant, healthcare worker and activist in St. Paul, one of the 15 Minnesotans charged with conspiracy to impede federal officers during their immigration crackdown last winter. It was his attorney who released the documents. Coming up in an exclusive interview, the prominent British human rights attorney Rajiv Menon speaking out on being charged with contempt of court for what he said during his closing argument in defense of his client, a protester with Palestine Action. We'll go to London. Stay with us.

0: I Keep Faith by the British musician Billy Bragg, performing in our Democracy Now! Studio. This is Democracy Now!, democracynow.org. I'm Amy Goodman with Anjali Kamat.
1: We turn now to the case of a leading human rights attorney in Britain who is facing criminal charges himself over his representation of a client in court. Rajiv Menon KC, King's Counsel, is accused of criminal contempt over his closing speech at the trial of six Palestine Action activists for their direct action protest at a weapons factory owned by Elbit Systems, a supplier of arms to Israel, in Filton in August of 2024. Menon is being accused of misleading the jury and ignoring the judge's directions in his remarks. He's believed to be the first defense attorney in Britain to be prosecuted over statements in a closing speech. Mr. Justice's court order read in part, quote, "The respondent made statements which were capable of suggesting to the jury that the court was not impartial, in that he referred to the defendants being prevented from giving evidence about Elbit Systems and later referred to Elbit Systems being protected and wined and dined in the corridors of power."
0: Garden Court Chambers, where Menon has worked as a barrister for 30 years, said the charges brought against him were unprecedented and have, quote, sent shockwaves through the legal profession, unquote. The chair of the Criminal Bar Association has said the charges have left attorneys afraid of doing their jobs. Amnesty International said, quote, "The prosecution of Palestine Action lawyer Rajiv Menon, KC, is a serious threat to fair trial rights and the right to protest," unquote. For more, we're joined by Rajiv Menon, KC, himself, in his first television broadcast interview since the charges were brought. He's joining us from London, where Democracy Now! Just was. Thanks so much for being with us. Why have you decided to speak out? In fact, you encourage your clients, Palestine Action protesters, not to speak directly to the press. Is that right? And yet now you're the focus of the court.
2: Firstly, thank you for inviting me. I've decided to speak out because for the last few months, a number of senior judges in this country have decided to make the most serious allegations against me in public, publishing those allegations on the Judicial Office website. And, of course, you've already highlighted the fact that I'm the first lawyer, as far as I'm aware, as far as my lawyers are aware, ever to be prosecuted for contempt of court in British legal history. And I just feel that it's important that I have a voice in this and that I at least address some of the matters in general terms that I'm accused of, as opposed to simply waiting for my opportunity in court months from now to say what I need to say.
1: And Rajiv, can you explain why these contempt charges are being brought against you? What exactly did you say that was considered contempt of court?
2: So I made a closing speech in a Palestine Action protest case, as you said, on the 8th of January this year, on behalf of my client Charlotte Head, who was one of those engaged in direct action against the Elbit Systems factory. And the judge subsequently made seven specific allegations of contempt against me. I'm probably not wise for me to go into the full detail of that, but suffice to say, perhaps, that I categorically deny deliberately breaching any judicial order, and as far as I'm aware, as far as I believe, didn't inadvertently breach any order either. I mean, contempt of court is a complicated jurisdiction, but in essence, it involves a serious interference with the administration of justice, and I categorically deny that anything that I said in that closing speech amounted to a serious interference with the administration of justice. But that's the allegation in a nutshell.
0: Rajiv Menon, since our systems are a little different, the legal systems not only in the United States and Britain, but around the world, if you can say in lay terms, in your closing argument, what is the argument you were making? I mean, we have a defense in the United States, or we have a description, for example, called jury nullification. They can say someone did something, but they don't feel they should be found guilty. Talk about what the Palestine Action defendants were accused of, who you represented, and what your argument was.
2: Yes. So my client, Charlotte Head, was charged with aggravated burglary, violent disorder, and criminal damage. And she had statutory defenses to aggravated burglary and violent disorder. The problem was, in relation to criminal damage, there was no dispute that she had participated with others in damaging property belonging to the Israeli arms manufacturer, Elbit Systems. And the trial judge had withdrawn her only available defense of lawful excuse to that charge. And so on the face of it, she had no defense to the charge. But of course, she's innocent until proven guilty. And ultimately, the facts are for the jury, not for the judge. The jury are the sole judges of the facts. And so in my speech, I told the jury about a very famous case from 1670, excuse me, of William Penn and William Mead, who had been charged with unlawful preaching on the streets of London. And in that case, the trial judge had directed the jury to convict, and the jury had refused to convict. And the jury was subsequently imprisoned, and when they continued to refuse to convict, were fined. And some of those jurors refused to pay the fine. They were locked up. And that case that came to be known as Bushell's case is one of the most famous cases in British legal history. And I told the jury about that case, as hundreds, if not thousands, of other lawyers have done before me. And I told the jury about a plaque at the Old Bailey, probably the most famous courtroom in the world, where that case is celebrated. Again, something that's been done by countless lawyers before me. And what I've been accused of is that by doing that, I was informing the jury about their right to acquit a defendant according to their conscience and was inviting them to do so. And that is an allegation I categorically deny. What you call jury nullification in the United States is called jury equity here. But I categorically deny, I need to make this absolutely clear, that I either informed the jury of the existence of that principle, that fundamental principle, or invited them to invoke it. What I did do was tell them about that famous case and about the plaque that celebrates the case. And that's at the very heart of the allegation that I face.
1: Rajiv, I want to turn to a clip of your client, Charlotte Head, speaking to AJ Plus earlier this year.
3: Palestine will never be forgotten, and for me, it's something that I will never stop supporting and fighting for and wanting to scream from the rooftops. We wanted to stop the manufacturing of weapons on British soil that were being used by Israel in the genocide in Gaza. I think we'd asked nicely, we'd asked so many times in every different way, and the government wasn't listening. Having been in prison, which is obviously, you know, not even comparable to what people are going through in Gaza, but experiencing a smidge of that isolation, having people tell you that you're not alone and that people are there and that you're never going to be forgotten, I think that's probably the most poignant thing I could say.
1: Rajiv Menon, tell us about your client, Charlotte Head, and what exactly she was charged with, and she's back in prison now?
2: She is. She's an extraordinary woman, I should say that from the outset, who has dedicated most of her adult life to helping those less fortunate than her. She spent 3 years working in the refugee camps in Calais, doing a number of different jobs at the time to assist refugees and asylum seekers. At the time of her involvement in the action against the factory in Filton, she was working with women suffering domestic and children suffering domestic violence and abuse in London. So she's someone who's dedicated, as I said, most of her adult life to helping others, and was driven to participate in this action by the genocide that was being live-streamed onto our televisions and our mobile phones in this country. As I said, she was charged with aggravated burglary, violent disorder, and criminal damage. She was acquitted by the jury at the first trial of aggravated burglary, which was the most serious charge that she faced, a charge that can technically attract a sentence of life imprisonment. The prosecution subsequently dropped the charge of violent disorder against her. The jury at the first trial were hung on that charge. As far as criminal damage is concerned, the jury couldn't decide at the first trial, but she had a retrial later in April and May, and at that retrial she was convicted of criminal damage and was given a custodial sentence of 5 years imprisonment. She's currently serving that sentence. And in addition to that, the trial judge found that her offending, quite extraordinarily, the first time this has ever happened in a protest case in this country, that her offending had a terrorist connection. And as a result, she's subject now to a draconian regime within the prison system, which has, in real terms, lengthen the time that she will have to spend in custody. And that if that is a matter that's currently subject to appeal.
1: And the judge in this case, in the first trial and the second trial, put several restrictions on what was allowed as a defense. Is that right? Can you explain that?
2: Yes. So because the trial judge had withdrawn their justifications from them, as I mentioned earlier, Charlotte's defense of lawful excuse was withdrawn from the jury. Other justification defenses were withdrawn. The judge restricted what the defendants could say about their underlying motivations, and specifically about what they could say about Elbit Systems. And so on a number of occasions during the first trial, the defendants were stopped from telling the jury what they had learned about Elbit Systems prior to their involvement in the action. But they still managed to say a great deal. And to be fair, the judge never directed the jury at the first trial that the jury should disregard what they said. At the retrial, when they were solely facing the charge of criminal damage,

0: air last week, and I asked the British MP Jeremy Corbyn about Prime Minister Andy Burnham's apology for the Labour Party's initial stance on Gaza. And part of his response was about that crackdown on Palestine action. This is what MP Corbyn said.
1: If he is serious about a complete change of policy, if he's serious, it's a big if, then why are we criminalizing people who take part in protest in Britain? A number have already been convicted and face long stretches in prison. These are non-violent direct action protests. And there are also probably 2,500 to 3,000 people who've been arrested for holding a placard in contravention of the Terrorism Act 2000, which is basically labeling anyone that holds a placard up saying, I support Palestine action, calling them a terrorist. This includes people in their 80s and even 90s, retired Anglican clergy people, and many others. It's an absurd situation.
0: So that's British MP Jeremy Corbyn when we were in London last week. As we wrap up, Rajiv Menon, if you can talk about how you're fighting the charges against you, the contempt of court charges, and also the chilling effect this has on how far lawyers will go to represent cases like these.
2: Absolutely. Well, let me deal with the latter first. I mean, there is no question, as the chair of the Criminal Bar Association and the chair of the Bar Council in this country have both publicly said, that the prosecution being brought against me for contempt of court is having a chilling effect on criminal defense lawyers and the worries that they undoubtedly have these days, particularly in protest cases, about what they can and cannot say. And that's obviously because of the unique, extraordinary, and unprecedented action being taken against me. I mean, I think that's irrefutable. I mean, there's so much evidence about it. And literally hundreds of people have contacted me, lawyers and others, to talk about that chilling effect. And I mean, that clearly is something that is is extremely worrying. It's been described by some as a descent into authoritarianism. As far as the case against me is concerned, already the Court of Appeal in this country, in a judgment in May, has held that the trial judge in the Filton case and another senior member of the British judiciary, a Lord Justice of Appeal, a member of the Court of Appeal, acted unlawfully against me in an excessive jurisdiction by allowing a direct referral to the High Court being made against me for contempt of court. So we have already had that victory. The case then went back to the trial judge, who has now instituted contempt of court proceedings against me under a different procedure. We are now appealing against that as well, on the basis that that also was unlawful. We're awaiting a date for that appeal. We think it'll probably be in October or November. Depending on the outcome of that appeal, of course, there are different possibilities. If I win that appeal, then this may go away. Alternatively, it may be referred to the Attorney General to make a decision as to whether or not I should be prosecuted. If I lose my appeal, then I will stand trial for contempt of court at some stage, either later this year or early next year, with the risk of a potential two-year prison sentence hanging over my head. So this is a serious matter with serious constitutional implications, which is of tremendous worry and concern to members of the criminal bar and other members of the legal profession in this country.
0: Rajiv Menon, I want to thank you for being with us and agreeing to do this interview against your own lawyer's wishes, a leading British human rights and criminal defense lawyer facing an unprecedented contempt of court charges and could be sentenced up to 2 years in prison for his closing speech for a Palestine Action defendant, speaking to us from London. Coming up, the Nerd Reich, Silicon Valley fascism, and the war on democracy. Stay with us.

0: Are Here by Scott Donaldson and Richard Samuel Nolan. This is Democracy Now!, democracynow.org, The War and Peace Report. I'm Amy Goodman with Anjali Kamen.
1: The Nerd Reich, Silicon Valley Fascism and the War on Democracy. That's the name of a new book by our next guest, the journalist Gil Duran. The book looks at how tech billionaires, including Peter Thiel and Elon Musk, are pushing what Duran calls tech fascism. Gil Duran also documents how Thiel had played a pivotal role in J.D. Vance's rise to power. Duran writes, quote, Vance is almost entirely a creation of Thiel, who bankrolled his brief stint as a Silicon Valley venture capitalist and United States senator. With Vance at Trump's side, Silicon Valley had one of their own in the White House, a tech venture capitalist one heartbeat away from the presidency.
0: Gil Duran joins us here in New York. He's the former opinion editor of the Sacramento Bee and editorial page editor at the San Francisco Examiner. He now publishes two newsletters, the Nerd Reich and Frame Lab. Welcome to Democracy Now! So let's start with the title, The Nerd Reich, Silicon Valley Fascism and the War on Democracy. Why'd you choose it?
2: Well, in 2024, I wrote a series for The New Republic about the extremist ideological beliefs coming out of Silicon Valley. And after I'd written a story that went really viral and got me under attack by one of these guys, someone reached out to me from the crypto world and said, you know, we've been calling these guys the Nerd Reich for years. And that blew my mind, and I saw that no one was really using that title, and so I rebranded my newsletter, which had some boring other name, as the Nerd Reich, and that became the main message of it. But I thought it was amazing that from within their own community, this was a label that was applied to them. People understood it was fascist and was echoing Nazism in nature.
0: But I want to just say, the billionaire tech bros, as they are known, another name for them, haven't always been the way they are now. In fact, when Trump was first coming into office, talk about how they have changed.
2: During the first Trump administration, we saw something called Tech Against Trump, where there were all these tech companies standing up to Trump, filing lawsuits, opposing his crackdowns in immigration. This time around, it's completely different.
0: He was removed from X.
2: Yeah, removed from X. Facebook banned him. Now we see the opposite happening. I think what happened is that Trump was able to tap into some undercurrents in Silicon Valley with his return to power. Billionaires had become radicalized by things like the Me Too movement, by Occupy, by the Black Lives Matter movement, and then by the pandemic. And so when Trump is able to return to power, they are now in a very different mentality. They've made billions and billions of more dollars. They're even more against taxes and government, even though government is generally the basis for many of their fortunes. And so now we see a complete alignment behind Trump. In fact, Trump is being funded and supported by Silicon Valley. He wouldn't be able to do the things he's doing without the billions of dollars he's raking in open crypto corruption.
1: You know, in the epigraph to your book, you quote Peter Thiel from 2010. So in a way, they've changed, but this also goes back and has a longer history. And the end of that quote is, technology is this incredible alternative to politics. Can you talk about what he meant by that and what that means in terms of the kind of influence Peter Thiel has?
0: And who he is.
2: Yeah. Some billionaires appear to have changed, but Peter Thiel hasn't really changed. He's been right-wing for a very long time. Peter Thiel was born in Germany, came to the United States as a child, went to Stanford, became a lawyer, studied philosophy, and then got very lucky to be in Silicon Valley in the late 1990s as things were about to take off. In 1997, he read a book called The Sovereign Individual, which predicted that in the 21st century, technology would overthrow democracy, specifically something called cybercurrency, or what we would today call crypto, which would undermine government authority, and advanced automation, which we would call AI, which would collapse the economy by destroying most jobs and concentrating wealth in the hands of a savvy few that were called the sovereign individual. And Peter Thiel has credited this crazy book with being the inspiration for PayPal, which he says was an effort to get ahead of this digital currency. It didn't quite work out that way, but it made him a billionaire eventually, because it provided the basis for his fortune, and he's been able to use his money to grow this influential cult of right-wing ideas in Silicon Valley, which, by the way, they were always there. This libertarian, it was called, vibe coming out of Silicon Valley in the 80s and the 90s. There were a handful of writers who wrote about it then, but what we've learned is these guys were never libertarians. They just wanted to be in charge of the government. They weren't against the government. unless they don't get to be the government. So now that they are the government, we see with their true face, they're fascists and they're authoritarians.
1: You know, you tell this story in the book, a remarkable story of a group of these billionaire tech bros. It's not just Peter Thiel, it's several other men. Can you talk about some of these other characters that you talk about, and what is their crusade against democracy?
2: They have this idea, largely stemming from this Sovereign Individual book, that technology means democracy is an obsolete software system, that the United States is an obsolete country, that it won't survive the 21st century. And I want to say, I know this sounds crazy to people, but much of my book is told in the words of these men, from in podcasts and interviews and long essays they write about it. And their problem with democracy is that they don't get to have all the power.
1: So you didn't have to get secret documents. I mean, you have some remarkable statements in this book. You have Balaji Srinivasan and also Curtis Yarvin. And Curtis Yarvin, I believe, talking about, in an early blog post perhaps, talking about San Francisco and what to do with the poor.
2: Yeah, so this idea is that they've got, some call it the network state. Curtis Yarvin called it patchworks. Part of their apocalyptic vision for the future is that the country will be broken up. It will no longer be one country. It'll be broken up into these sort of corporate zones or fiefdoms called patchworks or network states. And the new governing structure will be these autocratic, dictator-like corporations that will have total power over their citizens. Yarvin wrote that they could even turn unproductive people into biodiesel to fuel city buses. But he said he was just kidding about that, but that what we really need for the poor is an humane alternative to genocide. So these are the kinds of ideas you see. And what's disturbing is that Balaji Srinivasan, another Peter Thiel protege, because Curtis Yarvin is funded by Peter Thiel, that's the only reason anyone's ever heard of him, goes on to create this idea called the network state, which is a more startup-friendly version of this, that corporations and billionaires should fund their own cities and countries. And we're seeing that grow.
0: Let's go to Curtis Yarvin in his own words at the Institute of Art and Ideas, where he explained why he supports monarchical system of government.
3: Let's debunk this concept of liberal democracy. There's actually no such thing. Democracy in today's world just means a good or legitimate government. It means a claim to a legitimate government. Just because you call yourself a democracy doesn't mean anything. North Korea calls itself the DPRK, Democratic People's Republic of Korea. That is three euphemisms for democracy, one place name, and it's a monarchy. Anything that works is a monarchy. So, for example, if you take your iPhone and you look at the box that your iPhone comes in, it says, designed by Apple in California, manufactured in China. So that is two monarchies. Apple has a CEO and China has a dictator, and one oligarchy, which is the government of California, which is, by the way, basically a single-party state. There are no longer competitive elections in California. So when you try to imagine the state of California in which I live trying to build an iPhone or design an iPhone, the concept is ridiculous.
0: Let's go back to 2021, when J.D. Vance, then a candidate in Ohio for U.S. Senate, appeared on the conservative Jack Murphy Live podcast. Murphy asked Vance how to root out so-called wokeism from American institutions.
4: There's this guy, Curtis Yarvin, who's written about some of these things. And so one is to basically accept that this entire thing is going to fall in on itself, right? I tend to think that we should seize the institutions of the left and turn them against the left, right? We need like a de-bathification program, but like a de-wokeification program in the United States, right?
0: So that was J.D. Vance back in 2021. The latest news is out of the Washington Post that President Donald Trump recently told donors in private that he wants to see his vice president, J.D. Vance, win the 2028 presidential election, a sign that he's open to publicly backing J.D. Vance. There's been this kind of war between J.D. Vance and Marco Rubio, the Secretary of State. But talk about the significance of this. And as you said, J.D. Vance being a creation of Peter Thiel.
2: J.D. Vance is a dangerous extremist who embraces a set of ideas that should put a chill down the spine of every American. He went on in that interview to say that Donald Trump would likely win the 2024 election, and that when he did, he should purge the federal government, just like Yarvin had recommended. And in fact, he should defy the courts and the law and challenge the Supreme Court justices to force him to follow their dictates. It's pretty amazing that you have a man on the political stage in the White House, a heartbeat away from the presidency, presidency who has espoused such radically anti-American ideas. And I think people need to understand the degree to which he is so closely related to Peter Thiel. We wouldn't have a J.D. Vance without a Peter Thiel. Peter Thiel is even the reason that J.D. Vance converted to Catholicism. He's the reason J.D. Vance became a venture capitalist and a millionaire.
0: How did they hook up?
2: Peter Thiel likes to go around speaking to schools and graduate schools, and in 2011 he went to Yale Law School and gave a speech. And J.D. Vance said it was one of the most significant moments of his life, and that Peter Thiel was one of the most intelligent people he'd ever heard. And basically, that speech convinced him to not be a lawyer and instead to become a venture capitalist. And at every step of J.D. Vance's life since then, it has been Peter Thiel who has made him who he is, who has essentially created him whole cloth.
1: And it's not just J.D. Vance, right? I mean, it's Bloomberg, I think, reported that 16 people connected to Thiel are in the Trump administration. Can you talk about, you know, what kind of effect this has had in terms of policies? Like, you know, when we hear these ideas, they sound a little outlandish, to say the least. It's hard to see them being translated into policy. But then what we've been living over the past 2 years, you're seeing a lot of this coming to fruition. So can you talk about, you know, DOGE, for example, or the, you know, mass layoffs at federal jobs, what happened to USAID, and where those ideas came from?
2: The main argument of Curtis Jarvin for a long time has been that a president should act as a dictator. And one of the ways to cement this dictator's power is to purge the federal government of anyone who is unwilling to follow the orders of the dictator, basically to destroy the civil service. In addition, this is 15, almost 20 years ago, he recommended that the United States pretty much destroy its diplomatic standing in the world and eliminate international aid programs. We saw all of that happen during DOGE. In fact, Jarvin had updated his idea to say that it should be a CEO who the president should install as a dictator to run rampant over the federal government. And DOGE was an almost perfect expression of that. So these ideas that
1: and
2: used to be—
1: what did Curtis call it? Rage?
2: He called it RAGE, Retire All Government Employees. So even the four-letter all-caps acronym is an echo of Jarvin. And these are ideas that were on an anonymous, weird blog, marginal in Silicon Valley 15 years ago, and have now become policy under the Trump administration. Because when you're a billionaire, you have the power to impose these crazy ideas on everyone else, and that's what's happening. Peter Thiel's entire inner circle has infiltrated government at the same time that the Trump family is now becoming tech venture capitalists and crypto cartel moguls. There's this joining of forces. The corporate is becoming the state, and both of it's combined with apocalyptic religious movements, and that is the heart of fascism.
0: Where does Elon Musk fit into this picture?
2: Elon Musk and Peter Thiel go way back to PayPal. They started it together. They've had some tensions.
0: The so-called PayPal Mafia.
2: The so-called PayPal Mafia. But you'll note that Peter Thiel's considered the godfather of the PayPal Mafia, even though Elon Musk is the wealthiest man in the world. Musk is certainly aware of these ideas, and when he was thinking of starting his own political party after he left DOGE, he consulted with Curtis Jarvin about how to do that and what the party should say. So here's Jarvin, who knows nothing about anything, but he's considered a genius by these billionaires, largely because he tells them what they want to hear. So Elon Musk is clearly radicalized, is clearly open to these ideas. I'm not sure that he reads a lot about these things as much as he just believes the basic idea behind this, which is that wealthy white technologists should be the ruler of the world and then the galaxy and the universe. This is the cosmology coming out of Silicon Valley these days.
0: Where do women and people of color fit into this picture?
2: At the bottom of the hierarchy, if they exist at all. Look at what's happening with the USAID cuts. A targeted hit delivered against the poorest people in the world by the richest man in the world, with millions of people projected to die. These billionaires who promise abundance because of AI, well, we already have abundance, and we're not sharing it. Look at what they're doing to the poorest people today. And if you listen to the apocalyptic visions that AI will kill all jobs and transform everything, they say that, well, don't worry, everyone will get a share of the extreme universal wealth that's created. But that's not what we're seeing today, and we can't really believe that when they say that. Fascism is about imposing a hierarchy, a moral order, and white, wealthy Western men are at the top of that moral order in fascism.
0: Gil Duran is author of The Nerd Reich, Silicon Valley Fascism and the War on Democracy. If you have time, we're going to do part two of this discussion, and then we're going to post it online at democracynow.org. Again, the book, The Nerd Reich. I'll be speaking after the screening of Steal the Story, Please, in Middlebury, Vermont, on August 28th. Check our website at democracynow.org. I'm Amy Goodman with Anjali Comment.
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1: Levels and dimensions and traveled to some very far away place. And the way, you know, the breeze is blowing, the flags are flapping, it looks like a lot like Earth.

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One time we were riding on the bus through the desert in Mexico, and I was sleeping on the top.

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0: We know what you know about these people. They're not the best at what they do. They're the only ones who do what they do. The Grateful Dead, please.
1: For you folks out there in radio land, a big hello to y'all, and this is what's known as dead air.

13-CD box set. Giant Stadium, 1987, 1989, 1991. That is The Grateful Dead from June 16th, 1991. As the title of the box set suggests, yes, those are Grateful Dead shows from Giant Stadium from those selected years and something from the 1991 show. Now, the following night, June 17th, 1991, that show got sent to the big screens not too long ago. It was featured for Meetup at the Movies, an annual event that began in 2011 where Grateful Dead performance goes to the big screens around the globe. But had to throw something on from June 16th, 1991. And also 1991, kind of getting in the spotlight a little bit more. There is a new release out of the Grateful Dead's vault that features Grateful Dead music from Boston of 1991. But there you heard Bertha, a show opener for over 150 shows. Although it's going to open this hour of Grateful Dead music, that wasn't the show opener for June 16th, 1991. That was the second song that Grateful Dead performed that night. They opened the show with Picasso Moon, a song that really didn't have the history as in-depth as Bertha. Picasso Moon started getting played in the late 80s, whereas Bertha started getting on set list in the early 70s. But Picasso Moon was a show opener. A little less than 20 Grateful Dead concerts opened the show with Picasso Moon. And that new release out, although Bertha didn't get played on this release, talking about the new release called Dave's Picks Volume 59, Picasso Moon was the second to last song in the first set on 9/26/91 Boston. And we are going to hear the second set jam sequence a little bit later here on the official tapes, which includes some drums in space, some far out stuff, and looking at how the sort of the planets aligned, no pun intended, with this Boston show, but also with Mickey Hart, one of his solo releases, Planet Drum. That studio album won a Grammy Award for Best World Music of 1991, the first year which the award was a given. It also reached number one on the Billboard chart for top world music album. So I would like to think that the drums in space of 91 really had kind of a cool sound to it, knowing that Mickey Hart had just released Planet Drum. And this track that I'm going to play for you, always looking for a reason to play some solo Mickey Hart or any of the individual band members in the Grateful Dead. This track represents the struggle of life and death. Instruments include the beam, which is what Mickey Hart would use during drums in space at Grateful Dead shows. But also the instruments include wooden shoes and a giant hoop drum from the Arctic Circle. This is the official tapes.

0: This is the official tapes Grateful Dead radio program, where we crack open the vault to get into the official releases from the Grateful Dead's vault. That is They Love Each Other, recorded December 18th, 1973 in Florida. That was something from Dave's Picks Volume 58, which came out in 2026. And that release actually had a connection going back to Dick's Picks Volume 1, which was released in 1993. And that show was from December 19th, 1973. So we got the night before with Dave's Picks Volume 58. And to make it even a little bit more confusing, this newest release, Dave's Picks Volume 59, has a connection to Dick's Picks Volume 17. So Dick's Picks Volume 17, released in 2000, features some of the show from September 25th, 1991. While Dave's Picks Volume 59 features the show after Dick's Picks Volume 17. We're going to get into that here a little bit. And we're going to start off with Space. And before They Love Each Other, we actually heard You Do Chant from Mickey Hart and Planet Drum, which was released right around the same time as this Boston show. We're going to start it off with Space on the official tapes. It's a Grateful Dead radio program where we get into the official releases and the newest release coming up.
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0: At Jam Secrets wouldn't have looked out of place in 1970, but that is the Grateful Dead in September of 1991. Something from the latest release out of the Grateful Dead's vault, Dave's Picks Volume 59, where we get a show from September 26, 1991 at Boston Garden. We heard Space going into the other one, into Dark Star, into a goosebump-inducing version of Addicts of My Life, and then closing out that second set with Good Lovin'. That is from Boston Garden, September of 1991, and that is what we got from the start of disc number 3 on a 3-CD release, Dave's Picks Volume 59. And this is the radio program where we feature the official releases from the Grateful Dead's vaults, the official tapes.
1: 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Peace.

truly is an all-time classic there from David Bowie. The rise and fall of Ziggy Stardust and the Spiders from Mars. As mentioned, Hunky Dory was recorded in the middle of 1971 at Trident Studios in London, with Ken Scott producing, and the musicians that were on that album would later become also the same musicians as the Spiders from Mars, Mick Ronson on guitar, Trevor Boulder on bass, and drummer Mick Woodmansey. According to Woodmansey, Hunky Dory and Ziggy Stardust were almost recorded back to back, but the Spiders realized that most of the songs on Hunky Dory were not really suitable for a live performance, so they needed a follow-up album with material they could use on tour. And in fact, it will have been released on June 16th, 1972, that's some 53 years ago. Holy cow. Now, that seems, apparently that's two generations removed, and I'm wondering how many people from this generation truly appreciate the content of this album and its influence on stuff that came later, including, everything through the new wave movement, the punk movement, I'm sure the grunge movement in some capacity or another. But even in its early days, when it was first released, it was a lot of the press that didn't quite understand the concept of it. Well, what's not to understand about an androgynous sex god coming down from some alien space and taking over and, basically writing a script for the post-apocalyptic universe. What's not to understand about that? Especially in today's context, anyway. So, in any case, it really took off more about 3 or 4 years later, I think. I mean, it immediately had an impact, I think, when it started touring. And all of a sudden, everybody started showing up dressed as Ziggy and their outfits and everything. So it was like Ziggy mania. And it actually did become a true movement in both art rock, glam rock era. And like I said, it just really did inspire so many groups that were to come later on. As far as David Bowie's own material, as much as there are some great albums in his catalog, I don't think any had as much impact as this particular album. There may have been singular pieces that were better than others, but as a concept album, as a unit, this was the best of Bowie. In any case, we're going to bring you side two here very shortly. Let me set you up with a little bit till I get this squared up. Susie and the Banshees, kiss them for me.

And we're back here again at Studio H, ready for side two, the rise and fall of Ziggy Stardust and the spiders from Mars. Enjoy.

Absolutely wonderful. That is David Bowie's epic Ziggy Stardust album, side two right there. Let me give you side one first of all. I forgot to announce that. Started with 5 years, Soul Love, Moon Age Daydream, Starman, and It Ain't Easy. Side two, which we just heard, Lady Stardust, Star, Hang On To Yourself, Ziggy Stardust, Suffragette City, and Rock and Roll Suicide. And the album was not initially conceived of as a concept album, and in fact, much of the story was written after the album was recorded. Some of the tracks were actually rewritten to accompany the narrative, including Star, which was originally titled Rock and Roll Star, Moon Age Daydream, and Hang On To Yourself. Some reviewers have categorized the record as being a rock opera, although Paul Trinka argues that it is less an opera and more of a collection of snapshots thrown together and later edited into a sequence that makes sense. The characters were androgynous. Mike Woodmansey said the clothes they had worn had femininity and sheer outrageousness. He also said that the characters' looks definitely appealed to their rebellious artistic instincts. I just remember it, you know, I don't know if I understood the entire concept of the album when it first came about. I mean, I was only 12 years old, for crying out loud. I did not get to see David Bowie until a decade later at Hershey Park, which was one of the final concerts I got to see back east before heading for San Francisco and eventually on to Hawaii. But I just really took to it at certain points, realizing that the guitar work was so excellent. Mick Ronson especially, his guitar licks on it were spectacular, the effects. I mean, by today's standards, I suppose, you know, everything is kind of looked at as, it's another album for that time. But no, that was far more than that because of its the influence that it had, the very fact that the narrative was as outrageous as it was, really broke down a lot of barriers, actually, as it came to be. And I'm sure that even some of what took place in the disco scene was also influenced somewhat by it. It was fun, you know, it was a dress-up thing, and it was the glam rock scene itself had kind of its own appeal, although it did have a shelf life. And it did, it was prone to excesses in the sense that, yeah, how many different gimmicks can you make up and actually present themselves as good music?